to Dido Aeneas and Aeneas. Robert Aldwingle played the beautiful harpsichord with the English Chamber Orchestra under the direction of José Luis García. And now we'll go back to something probably quite unusual. It's music of Orazio Vecchi, and it's a madrigal comedy, L'Anfi Parnasso, The Goings-On in Lower Parnassus, by Orazio Vecchi.

Music of Macabre. Planctus. Hesperian 21, directed by Jordi Savall. Let's go now to England and hear some music of Robert Johnson. No, not the R&B singer, but a very early version of Robert Johnson. He lived probably at the end of Renaissance, early Baroque. We've got two songs, Come Hither, You That Love, and Where the Bee Sucks, both sung by Carolyn Sampson, soprano.

Two songs there by Robert Johnson. Come hither, you that love, and where the bee sucks, there suck I. Carolyn Sampson, singing in both of them, of course, with Matthew Wadsworth Lute. And now we've got an Elizabethan dance suite from the same sort of time by Anthony Holborn.

0: I love it when they just give a little peep at the end. That was Anthony Holborn's Elizabethan Dance Suite, Richard Janssen Percussion with Empire Brass.
1: Hi there, this is Bill McLaughlin of Exploring Music, inviting you to tune in to hear Strangers in a Strange Land. We're going to follow the stories and the music of those wonderful artists who came to this country in the 1930s and 40s to escape fascism. Some are very well known, like Stravinsky and Bartók, some less so, but they all made a tremendous contribution to music in this country. That's Strangers in a Strange Land, next week on Exploring Music.
0: Have you read that book? Stranger in a Strange Land by Robert Heinlein. Very good, actually. But we're staying in England, not in America. We're going to hear some music of Thomas Lupo, of Italian extraction, but an English composer. Fantasy Airs for Three, a Parley of Instruments, directed by Peter Holman.

music of Thomas Lupo. Fancy Airs for Three, The Parley of Instruments, directed by Peter Holman. And that was from a CD, Music for Charles I, who probably doesn't get much of a gig because he met a bit of an unfortunate end. But let's leave England behind now and go to Spain, very early Spain, in the 13th century. This is music of a king, Alfonso X of Castile. It's written in ancient sort of combination of French and Portuguese, but in English it means, from this day forth, I want to compose. What a good idea. Music of Alfonso X of Castile.

Well, I liked it too. That was music of King Alfonso X of Castile, who lived in the 13th century, from Cantigo 1, Des Oge Mai, which is the first line of From This Day Forth I Want to Compose, and so he did. And 3MBS recorded that. It was a Scotch Arts concert at the Ian Roach Hall, Scotch College Hawthorne, on the 24th of October 2009. And directing was Roland Peelman, with Richard Black tenor, Clive Birch bass, Mark Donnelly baritone, Anna Fraser and Ruth McCall sopranos. And quite exciting it was too. Music of a king. It's good to play music of a king occasionally. We've had Henry VIII before. But let's scoot off to Italy and hear another great composer who's not played very much, Evaristo Felice de Labaco, Concerto in D.

Sort of sounded like he wanted to squeeze a few more notes in there. Concerto in D by Evaristo Felice Dall'Abaco, Australian Brandenburg Orchestra, directed by Paul Dyer. Now we've got a short sonata by Domenico Scarlatti, sonata in D, and it's played by the great Scarlatti player and codifier Ralph Kirkpatrick on the harpsichord. Music of Domenico Scarlatti.

a stately sonata by Domenico Scarlatti, a relatively late one, sonata in D, Kirkpatrick 478, played by Ralph Kirkpatrick, harpsichord. Now we'll have music of Giuseppe Maria Giacchini. He was a cellist playing in the Papal States, Middle Baroque, and this is a sonata. He was a cellist, but this is a sonata for two trumpets in D, played by St. James Baroque Players, directed by Ivor Bolton. Music of Giuseppe Maria Giacchini.

0: Sonata for Two Trumpets in D by Giuseppe Maria Giacchini. St. James Baroque Players, directed by Ivor Bolton.
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0: You're listening to Early Masters with me, Tom Donnelly, on 3MBS Digital. And we'll start the second hour of the programme, or we're just into it, with music of Baldassare Galuppi. Concerto Quattro, number 4, by Baldassare Galuppi.

Concerto a Quattro, number 4 in C minor by Baldassare Galuppi, Academy for Alto Music, Berlin, directed by René Jacobs. That's brought us up to our music for 11ths today, which is Beethoven's Piano Trio number 8 in E flat, which is a without opus work and is played by the Beaux-Arts Trio.

0: Beethoven's Piano Trio No. 8, played by the Beaux-Arts Trio. Number 8, and we still haven't got to Opus 1. How about that?
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0: And now for our penultimate piece, we've got something by Dmitri Bortniansky. We have played him before, but not for a while. With my voice, I cried out to the Lord, the Estonian Philharmonic Chamber Choir, directed by Paul Hillier, in music of Dmitri Bortniansky.

With my voice, I cried out to the Lord. The Estonian Philharmonic Chamber Choir, directed by Paul Hillier, in music of a very influential figure in Russian and Ukrainian music, Dmitri Bortnianski. Now we come to our final piece, and this is a symphony by another composer who's probably not that well known, Ernst Wilhelm Wolff. And this is his Symphony in C, played by the Franz Liszt Chamber Orchestra, directed by Nicholas Pasquet.

Can you really finish like that? Well, I guess you can. That was Symphony in C by Ernst Wilhelm Wolff. The Franz Liszt Chamber Orchestra, directed by Nicolas Pasquet. Well, programme number one of Early Masters draws to a close. So bye from me, Tom Donnelly. But hello to the man in red, Lord Watson, who is raring to go as usual with a lunchtime miscellany on 3MBS Digital. Downstairs in the studio there is the lovely Richard Latham, who is here to present film scores on 3MBS 103.5 FM. You have a great week. I'll try to do the same, even though it's a little bit cool. Have a great week. Cheerio. Bye.

A very warm welcome to At Lunchtime with Salmoni, and thank you, Tom, for those warm words of welcome. Now, today is perhaps a special day, and whether you are a monarchist, a republican, or in the undecided category, I think you'd agree that much fine music has been composed for kings and queens and dukes and emperors. During this King's Birthday weekend, I'll be featuring some of that music. And in fact, you know, to begin with, not music for the kings just yet, but a very stirring aria to just get your blood pumping. An aria from Oberon by Weber. Placido Domingo is singing From a Young Age to the Combat Zone.

I found that very stirring, and I hope you did as well. Tenor Placido Domingo singing from a young age in the combat zone with the Bavarian Radio Symphony Orchestra, conducted by the great Raphael Kubrick, from Oberon by Karl Maria von Weber. Now we go back in time to Arcangelo Corelli. Here is his concerto in D minor for recorder,

the English concert directed by Lawrence Cummings with the soloist Maurice Steger played the Record Concerto in D minor by Arcangelo Corelli. Well, now we get on to some of this sort of music which is composed for kings, queens, dukes and other people. First of all, here's Sir Herbert Brewer's Heroic March, played by Thomas Heywood.

Organist Thomas Heywood played Heroic March by Sir Herbert Brewer. Our next offering on a Lunchtime Miscellany, I think you might just recognise this.

0: Rule of Britannia, composed by Thomas Augustine Arne. And in the song, Rule Britannia, rule the waves, not rules the waves. In other words, the verb to rule is used in the imperative, not the indicative sense. If you go to Trivia Night, you might be able to win a point on that one. We had the contralto Anne Collins and the Liverpool Philharmonic Choir, the Royal Liverpool Philharmonic Orchestra, all conducted by Sir Charles Groves.
1: Chief conductor Jaime Martin leads the Melbourne Symphony Orchestra in a powerful performance of Mahler's monumental Sixth Symphony this August. 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Jaime conducts Mahler 6, August the 13th to 15th at Arts Centre Melbourne, Hamer Hall. 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
0: And this is Lunchtime Miscellany, Rod Watson with you today. Now, continuing with the theme of Rule Britannia, Beethoven certainly was familiar with it because he wrote 5 variations on it. Here's the great Alfred Brendel.

Alfred Brendel played five variations in D on Rule Britannia. Now come back to the heroic aspect of their program today. This time it's a Polonaise in A flat by Chopin, and the known as a heroic Polonaise, played by that wonderful Australian import from South Africa, Isidore Goodman.

the great exponent of music for Chopin, Isidor Goodman played Polonaise in A-flat by Frédéric Chopin. Now let's go across to America, and Charles Ives composed Variations on America, or as we probably say nowadays, God Save the King or the Queen. This arrangement is by William Schumann. So we have the New York Philharmonic Orchestra conducted by Kurt Mazur, with Variations on America or God Save the King, Queen by Charles Ives, as arranged by William Schumann.

a very spiced up version of God Save the King, God Save the Queen, or Variation on America by Charles Ives, as arranged by William Schumann. New York Philharmonic Orchestra, conducted by Kurt Mazur. We'll leave the kings and queens go for a little while here because I've chosen something today for one of our presenters here, Kerri-Anne Hode, who used to do Daybreak on Wednesdays, did it for a long time. She's still around the station, so you'll pick her up at some stage. But I know that Kerri-Anne loves Mercadante. So here is Thomas Friedl, clarinet, playing the clarinet concerto in B-flat by Saverio Mercadante.

0: Thomas Friedl was the soloist in the Clarinet Concerto in B-flat by Saverio Mercadante. Southwest German Chamber Orchestra, conducted by Paul Angeret.
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0: And this is a lunchtime miscellany on 3MBS Digital. Rod Watson with you and celebrating some of the music that was written for kings, queens, emperors, generals and presidents, I guess, too. Well, we now have go to Muzio Clementi, who in his third symphony brings in the theme God Save the King. It has other meanings in, across Europe as well. The Philharmonic Orchestra, conducted by Claudio Simone. Symphony No. 3 in G by Clementi.

0: Claudio Abbado on the, read that again, Claudio Simone on the podium of the Philharmonic Orchestra with the Symphony No. 3 in G by Muzio Clementi, known as the Great National.
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0: Next on 3MBS, music of Franz Schubert. Rosamunde, Princess of Cyprus is a play by Helmina von Chaitzy and given its premiere in December 1823 in Vienna. The play was not a success, but the incidental music composed by Schubert is still performed. Here is the orchestra of the Age of Enlightenment under Sir Charles McCarran's with incidental music to Rosamunde, Princess of Cyprus.

The Orchestra of the Age of Enlightenment, conducted by Sir Charles Mackerras, with the incidental music to Rosamunda, Princess of Cyprus by Franz Schubert. Well, let's have a little dance now, the Dance of the Silks by Hector Berlioz.

The Dance of the Silks by Hector Berlioz, played by the Royal Philharmonic Orchestra, conducted by Sir Thomas Beecham. Now, if you subscribed or donated during the Radiothon, my thanks to you. 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Well, let's have a little bit of nonsense now.

Yellow Submarine, a Beatles tune, as arranged by Peter Greiner. And Peter Greiner was conducting his eponymous orchestra. A little bit more just to finish today.

Another Beatle tune there, arranged by Peter Briner, Here Comes the Sun, which is perhaps appropriate right for now. And again, Peter Briner conducting his eponymous orchestra. Brings our program to a close for today, but don't go away anyway, because Dave Beecroft will be along with the Saturday afternoon concert. Jane Mitchell will be along tomorrow with more Lunchtime Miscellany. I'll see you on Tuesday night, if you like. Mozart and Friends, 8 till 10 on 3 Image Digital. Rod Watson, thank you for your company.

Good afternoon and welcome again to Saturday Afternoon Concert. I'm Doug Beecroft, delighted to be with you this afternoon for 2 hours of some wonderful music. Well, first of all, a very big thank you to all who subscribed or donated in the recent 3MBS Radiothon. Your donations and subscriptions are very much appreciated. And for today, though, I have a program of Czech music. Vítězslava Kaprilova's Military Sinfonietta, Antonín Dvořák's Piano Concerto with the great Russian pianist Sviatoslav Richter, and Bohuslav Martinů's Third Symphony, which sounds like this.

It might be an unfamiliar sound world, but it's very compelling, and I urge you to listen at 25 past three. We begin with the opening symphonic poem of Beatrix Smetana's set of six under the title Ma Vlast, or My Country. The opening poem is The High Castle, and it describes the historic Vyšehrad Castle in Prague. I have to say, it's my favourite piece from the set. This is the only piece in the set that Smetana finished before he became seriously deaf in 1874. The most likely cause was syphilis. His prescribed treatment at the time was to be kept in silence. Well, of course, that didn't help. The recording we'll hear is from the complete set performed by the Czech Philharmonic under Semyon Bychkov. It's a beautiful work and performance, and it's clear that both the conductor and orchestra know and love this work. The set was a finalist in the Gramophone Orchestral Recording of the Year Awards in 2024. Vyšehrad, or The High Castle, from Ma Vlast by Beatrix Smetana.

0: Beatrix Schmettner's tone poem, Vyšehrad, or The Castle, The High Castle in Prague, performed by the Czech Philharmonic Orchestra, conducted by Russian conductor Semyon Bychkov.
1: Hi there, this is Bill McLaughlin of Exploring Music, inviting you to tune in to hear Strangers in a Strange Land. We're going to follow the stories and the music of those wonderful artists who came to this country in the 1930s and 40s to escape fascism. Some are very well known, like Stravinsky and Bartók, some less so, but they all made a tremendous contribution to music in this country. That's Strangers in a Strange Land, next week on Exploring Music.
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0: Thank you for that. And to Bill McLaughlin, whose Exploring Music is on 3MBS between 9 and 10 each weekday music morning. And I, for one, wouldn't miss it. A wonderful program. Next up is music by Vítězslava Kaprilová, who was born in Brno, and that's now in the Czech Republic. She died from typhoid fever in 1940, aged just 25. She was a natural composer, starting at the age of 9, and she studied composition in Brno Conservatory, and later with Václav Novák and Václav Talík in Prague. Later in Paris, she had an affair with the composer Bohuslav Martinů, whose music we'll hear later today, and he considered leaving his wife for her. She composed her military sinfonietta in 1937, aged 32, and it became her best-known orchestral work. She premiered it with the Czech Philharmonic in Prague, and in so doing, she became the first woman to conduct this orchestra. She then presented at the 16th Festival of the International Society for Contemporary Music in London, conducting the BBC Orchestra. Again, she was the first woman to conduct this orchestra. She received Czechoslovakia's prestigious Smetana Foundation Award for the work. Her military sinfonietta expresses the anxieties of the time, just before Germany annexed the Czechoslovakia under the Munich Agreement. Vítězslava Kaprilová's military sinfonietta is performed for us now by the Michigan University Symphony Orchestra, and they're conducted by Kenneth Kearsley.

0: I'm sure you'll agree, a terrific piece, the Military Sinfonietta of Vitislava Kaprilova. And the Michigan University Symphony Orchestra was conducted by Kenneth Kearsley.
1: Zelman Symphony, conducted by Rick Prakoff and Jessica Zook, presents an all-Beethoven concert featuring both symphonies No. 4 and No. 7, and opening with the Coriolan Overture. It's at James Tertullus Auditorium, MLCQ, 2:30 Sunday afternoon, 21st of June. 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
0: Thank you for that. And before we go to our next item of music, I wonder, is there a composer or work that you'd like to hear more of on Saturday afternoon concert? Well, we now have a text line, and I'll give you the number 0485 011 1035, and I'll give it again in a moment, but put it in your contacts in case you'd like to contact me or anyone else at 3MBS and let them know how they're going and what you'd like to hear more of. So that text line number again is 0485 011 1035, and we'd love to hear from you. Well, our next item is the Piano Concerto of Antonin Dvorak, written in 1876 when he was just 35, after his first five symphonies and close on the heels of his popular Stabat Mater. It was the first of three concertos Dvorak would write, and you're probably familiar with his violin concerto and cello concerto, but it's the least known and least performed. That's probably because the concerto isn't a virtuoso piece. It's more a symphonic concerto, with the piano playing a leading part in the orchestra. The piano part was later altered to become more conventionally pianistic in style, but many pianists today prefer Dvorak's original solo part, and that's the case in the performance we'll hear now with the great Russian pianist Sviatoslav Richter, one of the greatest pianists of the 20th century. Richter's repertoire included a full range of great piano works, and it's perhaps surprising that the rather unshowy Dvorak concerto was a special favourite. This performance is regarded as masterly, and Richter shows how the simplicity of Dvorak's writing can be quite profound. Sviatoslav Richter is accompanied by the Bavarian Radio Orchestra under Carlos Kleiber in the Piano Concerto in G Minor by Antonin Dvorak.

The Piano Concerto in G Minor by Antonín Dvořák, and perhaps not immediately recognisable as Dvořák, but it certainly was. And Sviatoslav Richter was the pianist with Bavarian State Orchestra conducted by Carlos Kleiber. But just a minute, I see that Sviatoslav Richter is returning to the stage to play something for us.

0: Russian pianist Sviatoslav Richter giving us that lovely encore by Tchaikovsky. It's his Valse Scherzo in A, Opus 7.
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0: Thank you, Li Wei, and lovely to hear from you. You're listening to Saturday Afternoon Concert on 3MBS Melbourne, and I'm Doug Beecroft. And now to our feature work this afternoon, the final work in the program, a work by Czech composer Bohuslav Martinů. And he's a composer I've rarely included in this program, so it's time to make amends. Who was he? Well, he was born in 1890 in a small town in what's now the Czech Republic. When he was 16, the townsfolk recognised his talent as a violinist and they raised enough money to send him to study at the Prague Conservatory. But young Bohuslav preferred his own musical explorations and to teach himself than to experience the formal teaching of the conservatory. And so he was eventually expelled. He soon toured Europe as a violinist with the National Theatre Orchestra, and when he was about 30, he became violinist with the Czech Philharmonic Orchestra, led by Václav Talich, who promoted Martinů's music. Well, today we'll hear Martinů's Third Symphony. And due to political events in Czechoslovakia, all six of his symphonies were written outside of his homeland. The first five in America due to the Second World War, and the last in self-exposed exile in Nice after the communist takeover of Czechoslovakia in 1948. Martinů composed his Third Symphony in Connecticut in 1944. It was dedicated to the conductor Serge Koussevitzky and the Boston Symphony Orchestra on the 20th anniversary of their association. Koussevitzky had been a supporter of Martinů since they met in a cafe in Paris in the 1920s. And there you have it, that's the power of coffee chats. The work was completed after a period of homesickness in the US, and as a result, it has an urgency and intensity, particularly in the first movement. It's been described as dramatic and bohemian. The music is tonal, but you won't leave humming the tunes because the melodic lines hover above rhythmic syncopation. But it does have melody, and repeated listenings, I can assure you, render it very, very worthwhile. So this is just a taste today. Here it's performed by the BBC Symphony Orchestra under the esteemed Czech conductor Jiří Belohlávek. The Symphony No. 3 by Bohuslav Martinů.

The Symphony No. 3 by Boguslav Martinu. The BBC Symphony Orchestra, conducted by Czech conductor Jiří Belohlávek. Well, for in a moment or two, I'll tell you what's coming up next week. But I thought I'd remind you that tomorrow afternoon at 4 o'clock is Reflections, and my guest on Reflections is Australian baritone Samuel Dundas, and he has a particularly insightful story about his own challenges and some of the joys and challenges of his career becoming an opera singer, and the stuff about going on stage. So quite a revealing interview, and I really enjoyed talking to him. So that's tomorrow at 4 o'clock in Reflections. Well, let's have a look at what's on next Saturday and Saturday afternoon concert. I'll have George Marshall Hall's Fantasy for Horn and Orchestra, Beethoven's Piano Concerto No. 3 with Jason Gillam as pianist and the Adelaide Symphony Orchestra, and then we'll have this gorgeous work.

It's the Serenade No. 1 by Johannes Brahms, and that will be the feature work next Saturday on Saturday Afternoon Concert. So I hope you can join me then. And coming up, we have Piano Notes with Damien Nailon. So stay tuned for more great music on 3MBS.

Good afternoon. Welcome to Piano Notes. Damien Nalon with you this afternoon. Thanks for joining me for 2 hours of music just for the piano. The major item today is Schubert's Piano Sonata No. 21, but I also have music by Chaminade, Busoni, Johann Christian Bach, and who else do I have? Music by Chopin. That's coming up in a few minutes. First, music by Domenico Scarlatti. I have one of his 555 keyboard sonatas. Today's sonata is in C minor, and its catalogue number is K99. Although it's a sonata, it only goes for about 4 minutes. This recording is by Angela Hewitt.

Angela Hewitt played the sonata in D minor, K99, by Domenico Scarlatti. Johann Christian Bach was Johann Sebastian Bach's 18th child and his youngest son. He became known as the London Bach because he moved to London in 1762 when he was 27 and he died there in 1782. He was a one-time tutor in composition to Mozart for a period in 1864 when Mozart was in London. Today's work is the sonata in C minor, opus 17, number 2, and this performance is by Alberto Nozze.

0: Alberto Nozze, played music by Johann Christian Bach, the Sonata in C Minor, Opus 17, Number 2.
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0: You're listening to Piano Notes. Damien Nalon with you this afternoon. Up next is a piano sonata by Franz Schubert. I've chosen number 21 in B-flat. It was one of the last major compositions that he wrote for piano. In September 1828, he completed three piano sonatas. And this was less than 2 months prior to his death in November. The sonatas were not published until about 10 years after he died. This one's in four movements and played for us by Imogen Cooper.

0: Franz Schubert's Piano Sonata No. 21 in B-flat, catalogue reference D960, was played for us by Imogen Cooper.
1: Seduce, betray, ascend. Victorian Opera presents The Coronation of Poppea, opera's most provocative love story. 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
0: This is Piano Notes with me, Damien Nalon. Now for a couple of short pieces by Cécile Chaminade. She was born in Paris in 1857 and died in Monte Carlo in 1944. The two works I have today are Élévation in D, Opus 76, number 2, and La Lisonjera, The Flatterer, Opus 5. Peter Jacobs is the pianist in these recordings.

Two short works by Cécile Chaminade, La Lisonjera, Opus 5, and before that, Elevation in D, Opus 76.

0: Ian Holtham played Chopin's Scherzo No. 4 in D, Opus 54.
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0: Piano Notes continues with music by the Scandinavian composer Geir Tveit. He was born in 1908 in Bergen, Norway, and died in 1981 in Oslo. He was a pianist and a composer. He left Norway in 1928 and studied in Germany, France, and Austria. Tragically, about 80% of his output was, as a composer, was lost when his house burned to the ground. And he kept about 300 opuses, including six piano concertos there. He composed many works, including today's work, which is seven Hardanger tunes, Opus 150. The seven pieces are quite varied, and they're played for us by the pianist Leif Ove Andsnes.

Music by the Scandinavian composer Guy Tvedt, or Tvedt. The seven Hardanger tunes, Opus 150, played by Leif Ove Andsnes. We move on to music by a relatively obscure Spanish composer called Teobaldo Power. He was born in Tenerife in the Canary Islands in 1848, and he died in Madrid in 1884. The piece I have for you now is called Barcarola, and it's performed by Patrick Cohen.

Barcarola by Teobaldo Power was played by Patrick Cohen. Italian composer Ferruccio Busoni lived between 1866 and 1924, and he was another composer who had many talents. Besides composing, he was a pianist, conductor, writer and teacher. He performed as a pianist and conductor extensively throughout Europe and the US. Among his works for piano is the Fantasia after J.S. Bach. It was written in 1909 and is now played by Jeffrey Tozer.

Jeffrey Terzer played Fantasia after J.S. Bach by Busoni. And to conclude the program, a couple of pieces by George Gershwin, played by Simon Tedeschi.

Simon Tedeschi played two works by George Gershwin. The second, or the most recent one, was Sweet and Low Down. And before that, Liza, or The Clouds Will Roll Away. And that ends the music this afternoon on Piano Notes. I hope you like the music that I chose. And thank you for listening to the program. Damien Nalon signing off for now, but stay with 3MBS as we go to the next program, The World of Baroque, with Judith Duncan.

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Hello and welcome to the World of Baroque with me, Judith Duncan, sitting in for Liz O'Keefe, who's prepared the program for you. And this evening's Passeggiata takes us to Leipzig, such a key city for Baroque music, and also to Rome, Turin and Naples, where we begin with a trio by Prospero Canciello, who was a member of the Royal Chapel in his hometown of Naples, and he composed Galant-style music. And the trio we'll hear is played by Plectra, and they're a mandolin ensemble based in Sydney.

And now to Bach's Magnificat, written shortly after his arrival in Leipzig in 1723, was the first version. And his third revision sets the Virgin Mary's Song of Praise from St. Luke's Gospel for five-part chorus, five soloists and orchestra. And it's probably Bach's most performed work today, choral work, that is. It's concise, it has powerfully concentrated choruses, colourful arias, and immediate melodic appeal and sonic grandeur. Here we are with the Collegium Vocale of Ghent and La Chapelle Royale, all under the direction of Philippe Heerewegen. And the soloists are outstanding. I'll list them for you after this splendid performance.

0: That splendid version of Bach's Magnificat was presented to us by the Collegium Vocale of Ghent and La Chapelle Royale, and that was under the direction of Philippe Herrewege, and the soloists were soprano Agnes Mellon and Barbara Schlick, countertenor Gérard Lenne, Howard Crook was the tenor, the bass was Peter Cooey, and that was a really splendid version, very stirring. Bach at his best. Back to the music after a couple of notices.
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0: And now back to the music. And it is music from an Italian composer who studied in Bologna, moved to Paris and returned to his home city of Turin. That is Giovanni Lorenzo Somis. And he's well remembered for his 12 sonatas for violin and cello, published in 1723. We'll hear sonata number 2, and it's a virtuoso piece, making simple and highly complex musical figures. Very rich indeed. The sonata da camera in B flat is played by Alexandre Bernetsky, violinist, and Boris Baraz, the cellist.

Well, that was a lovely change of pace there with Somis's Sonata da Camera in B-flat, and that was performed by violinist Alexandre Benesky and cellist Boris Bazaz. Now, on to something a little bit different. A major work for this evening, we'll hear part one of Stradella's Love's Academy. Stradella worked in Rome, composed sacred and secular chamber works, then theatre works, operas, serenades, and lived a tumultuous life, crowded with incident, amorous intrigues, and dubious enterprises, fleeing from furious husbands, and ending up being murdered in Genoa. Quite a life. So, Love's Academy. It involves allegorical figures discussing the influence of love on the human spirit. Yes, well, Stradella himself could have said a lot about that. So today we have part one in which love asserts his claim to dominance in the academy, specifying the subject to be discussed during the entertainment. Who will prevail out of beauty and courtesy? Poetry is the medium in which the contestants will urge their claims, which they do for the remainder of this part that we'll hear this evening. And there's a long list of the soloists, which I'll go through at the end of this piece, but we'll hear the Alessandro Stradella consort under the direction of Esteban Filiadi.

0: So ends part one of Stradella's Love's Academy. The fabulous soloists we heard were sopranos Anna Chierichetti, Cristiana Presutti, and Rosita Frisani. Alto was Gianluca Belfiori d'Oro, tenor Marcato Sacrada, and Mario Cecchetti, and the bass was Riccardo Ristori, and Esteban Velardi conducted all of them with the Alessandro Stradella Consorts. 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And on with the music after a couple of announcements.
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0: Now back to the music, and we have a concerto by Johann Friedrich Fasch, late Baroque composer in the Gallant style. He composed so many works, cantatas, concertos, symphonies, and chamber music, but none of it was published in his lifetime. Now the concerto we have today is for chalumeau, and that is an interesting instrument, a single reed relative of the clarinet. And this concerto with this unusual instrument is described as experimental and conservative at the same time. Experimental because of the chalumeau and conservative because of the slow plan of the Sonata da Chiesa. Trevor Pinnick conducts the English concert.

That splendid work by Fasch was the Concerto in B flat, and it was played by the English consort under the direction of Trevor Pinnock. And now for a musical banquet, Banchetto Musicale, a suite in A minor by Johann Schein. And it is, here's an early German Baroque composer and one of Bach's most important predecessors at the Thomaskirche in Leipzig, over a century before Bach, from 1616. Mainly vocal music he composed, but he left one purely instrumental collection, which is very important because it bridged the gap between Renaissance dance music and the development of the Baroque suite.

0: And that was Shine's Banchetto Musicale, number 16, suite number 5 in A minor. Thank you for your company. That is the last item we have this evening. I hope you've enjoyed the music as much as I've enjoyed bringing to you.
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1: of works from as selected by Kay Caprell. You'll be aware now we all have a text line. If you'd like to post any comments or messages, you can text us on 0485011035. Well, tonight we're travelling to Scandinavia with works by the three composers responsible for putting Scandinavia on the music map. Coming up, we have Carl Nielsen with String Quartet No. 2 in F major, Lyric Suite by Edvard Grieg, Six Songs by Edvard Grieg, and Jean Sibelius, Symphony No. 5 in E-flat. But we start in Finland with Jean Sibelius' beautiful tone poem, Finlandia. Sibelius is regarded as his country's greatest composer, and his music is often credited with helping Finland create a strong national identity. During the 1890s, Sibelius took on the challenge of writing music that stirred Finnish patriotism in the face of Nicholas II's Russification process. He wanted to create something that was recognisably Finnish, but without resorting to a direct imitation of folk music. In 1899, Finlandia was the finale of a suite of incidental music to accompany an historical tableau. It was first performed at an event in support of journalistic pension fund, but organisers also sought to promote a spirit of national identity. Sibelius said of his work, "We fought 600 years for our freedom and am part of the generation which achieved it. My Finlandia is the story of this fight. It is the strong song of our battle, our hymn of victory." Finlandia is one of Sibelius's most popular works, and since its premiere in 1900, the melody was sung around the world. The composer had mixed feelings about this. "It is not intended to be sung. It is written for an orchestra, but if the world wants to sing it, it can't be helped." Finlandia by Jean Sibelius is performed by the Royal Philharmonic Orchestra under the baton of Sir Charles Mackerras.

Well, that's a splendidly rousing work, isn't it? So Charles Mackerras conducted the Royal Philharmonic Orchestra in this performance of Sibelius's Finlandia. We now move to Denmark with Carl Nielsen's String Quartet No. 2 in F minor. Nielsen was the most important Danish composer born in the 19th century, and his six symphonies have become part of the standard orchestral repertoire. Included in a large range of compositions are four published string quartets, which have taken a place as important works of the late 19th century. The String Quartet No. 2 was composed in 1889, partly in Denmark, but mostly in Germany, where the composer was travelling on a stipend. He famously was inspired to write the first music when he was on a crowded tram in Copenhagen. He worked on the piece throughout 1890, and it wasn't completed until November. Nielsen said, "At last, what that piece has cost me." It was first performed privately for the famous violinist Josef Joachim in November 1890. Nielsen was quite nervous about performing the work for Joachim, despite five rehearsals. However, Joachim was encouraging in his response to the quartet, but did make suggestions as to replacing sections that Nielsen considered his best work. Nielsen understandably refused to make any changes, and Joachim finally conceded, "Well, my dear Mr. Nielsen, perhaps I am just an old Philistine. Write as you wish, as long as that is how you feel it." First performed publicly in Copenhagen in April 1892, Carl Nielsen's String Quartet No. 2 in F major is here performed by the Vertaro String Quartet.

0: the Vertevo String Quartet performed Nielsen's String Quartet No. 2 in F minor.
1: Chief Conductor Jaime Martin leads the Melbourne Symphony Orchestra in a powerful performance of Mahler's monumental Sixth Symphony this August. 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Jaime conducts Mahler 6, August the 13th to 15th at Arts Centre Melbourne, Hamer Hall. 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
0: And now to the first of two works from undoubtedly Norway's greatest composer, Edvard Grieg. His lyric suite is an orchestration of four of the six piano pieces from Book 5 of his Lyric Pieces. Lyric Pieces, a collection of 66 short pieces for solo piano, was written by Grieg. They were published in 10 volumes from 1867. Grieg wrote the six lyric pieces of Book 5 for piano in 1891. In 1894, Seidel, conducted the New York Philharmonic Orchestra, orchestrated four of the pieces for his orchestra to play, and gave the work the title Norwegian Suite. Seidel died in 1898, and Grieg was able to obtain the score of his arrangement, but was dissatisfied with it in some respects. He wrote to Seidel's widow, saying that while her husband's work had considerable merit, it did not fully accord with his concept of the pieces and had therefore revised Seidel's orchestrations. He revised three of the pieces and completely orchestrated the fourth. He named his composition Lyric Suite. It was one of Grieg's later works and his last orchestral work. Edvard Grieg's Lyric Suite is performed by the Norwegian Radio Orchestra, conducted by Ari Rasilesen.

Ari Rassilainen conducted the Norwegian Radio Orchestra in this performance of Edvard Grieg's Lyric Suite. Well, you're listening to Saturday Night Classics on 3MBS 103.5 FM. I'm Gabrielle Keating. And also from Edvard Grieg, his Six Songs is our next work. Composed between 1884 and 1889, Six Songs is amongst his most celebrated vocal works. This is a beloved cycle of German Lieder, marking a stylistic departure for Grieg. These vocal masterpieces stand out in his catalogue for their lyrical maturity and integration of poetic texts. The songs are setting a prominent German, Austrian and medieval poets, and the collection bridges the gap between Norwegian lyricism and the Romantic Lied tradition. The six songs are Greeting, Someday My Thought, The Way of the World, The Silent Nightingale, At Rose Time and A Dream. Six Songs by Edvard Grieg is performed by the American soprano Barbara Bonney, accompanied by the English-Italian pianist and conductor Sir Antonio Pappano.

0: Beautiful songs, aren't they? Barbara Bonney sang six songs by Edvard Grieg. Sir Antonio Papano was the pianist.
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0: And with our final work, we return to Sibelius. His Symphony No. 5 in E-flat is a cornerstone of the contemporary orchestral repertoire. Composed during a period of intense national and global turmoil during World War I and Finland's fight for independence from Russia, the symphony captures a powerful sense of national pride and resilience. The symphony is considered one of the masterpieces from Sibelius. It was first performed in 1915 on the composer's 50th birthday. The Finnish government had commissioned Sibelius to write the symphony in honour of his birthday on the 5th of December 1915, which had been declared a national holiday. But Sibelius was unhappy with the symphony's structure and revised it twice before its final version, which premiered in November 1919, and this is the version most often performed today. Jean Sibelius, Symphony No. 5 in E-flat, is performed by the Vienna Philharmonic Orchestra under the baton of Leonard Bernstein.

0: Leonard Bernstein conducted the Vienna Philharmonic Orchestra in this performance of Sibelius's Symphony No. 5 in E-flat.
1: Hi there, this is Bill McLaughlin of Exploring Music, inviting you to tune in to hear Strangers in a Strange Land. We're going to follow the stories and the music of those wonderful artists who came to this country in the 1930s and 40s to escape fascism. Some are very well known, like Stravinsky and Bartók, some less so, but they all made a tremendous contribution to music in this country. That's Strangers in a Strange Land, next week on Exploring Music.
0: Well, that brings to an end our program for today. I'm Gabrielle Keating, and I hope you've enjoyed this trip to Scandinavia. Again, I think a beautiful program as selected by Kay Capewell. You have been listening to Saturday Night Classics on 3MBS 103.5 FM. And I know our radiothon's over, but we're still always happy to have new subscribers and donations. 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And of course, I'll be back again next week with some more Saturday Night Classics. But coming up now is All That Jazz with Harry Kareles. I'm Gabrielle Keating saying goodbye for now.

Hello and welcome to All That Jazz to Midnight. My name's Harry Corrales and I'm bringing you some great music tonight. And tonight we are starting our celebration of 100 years of Miles Davis. We'll get straight into the music. This is going to be from when Miles was 19 years old. The pianist here is Hen Gates, which is actually Dizzy because they didn't have a pianist and Dizzy taught Miles what to play on a trumpet. So let's hear, and Charlie Parker was leading the group.

We heard two tracks from Charlie Parker, and funnily enough, it's spelt Charlie L-E-Y instead of L-I-E, and it's Charlie Parker's Re-Boppers. And these two tracks, Billy's Bounce and Now's the Time, were the first time they were ever recorded onto a 10-inch shellac. 78 RPM. Charlie Parker on the alto sax, Miles Davis on the trumpet. On the piano was Hen Gates, a.k.a. Dizzy Gillespie. On the bass, Kelly Russell, and Max Roach on the drums. That was recorded in November 26, 1945, so that's 121 years old. Still sounds great. We are celebrating 100 years of Miles Davis. Icon, legend, genius, pioneer, visionary, trailblazer, innovator, jazz demigod. Miles Davis musically was all these things and more. With an incalculable contribution to jazz writ large, through virtuoso musicianship, performance, composition, collaboration, and leading an extraordinary range of ensembles and a vast recorded legacy, the depth of his impact runs infinitely deep. The scope of the music he created with his trumpet and performed over the course of his lifetime, from 1926 to 1991, embodies relentless innovation, fearless reinvention, and mind-expanding musicianship, guiding listeners through much of the history of jazz, bebop, hard bop, the birth of cool, fusion of jazz funk and jazz rock, progressive electric experimentation, avant-garde, and more. Today's Miles Davis legacy continues to be multi-generational launchpad, especially this year, which marks a centennial celebration of the music titan who did nothing less than redefine culture. Born Miles Dewey Davis III on May 26, 1926, in Elton, Illinois, and raised in East Street, Lewis. Davis would enroll in New York City's prestigious Juilliard before promptly dropping out to play with the great Charlie Parker's quintet. Recordings Davis would make in 1949 to 1950 would appear on his landmark 1957 album, Birth of the Cool, that helped move jazz beyond bebop's intensity towards a more measured sound that became known as

We heard three tracks from The Birth of Cool. We heard Deception, Venus de Milo, and we just heard Moon Dreams. Lee Konitz on the alto saxophone, Jerry Mulligan on the baritone sax, Gunther Schuller and Sandy Singleton on the French horn, John Lewis piano, JJ Johnson on the trombone, Miles Davis was the leader and the trumpet player, John Barber tuba, Al McKibben and Nelson Boyd on the bass, Kenny Clarke Matt Roach on the drums on various tracks. Again, we are starting the 100 years of celebrating 100 years of Miles Davis with some 60 albums, 39 live albums, 46 compilation albums, 26 box sets and 4 soundtracks. Davis' discography is a massive treasure trove of some of the most beloved recordings, which include 1957 Miles Ahead in 58 was Milestones, Kinda Blue and Porgy and Bess in 59. Yeah, I'm just thinking if we get further into the 21st century, of course, I have to say 19 without a doubt. 1960s was Sketch of Spain, 65 was ESP, In a Silent Way was from 1969, Bitches Brew 1970, Jack Johnson, 1970, and quite a few others. So we'll hear from the album now, the Miles Davis Plus 19, which is Miles Ahead, and it sort of worked out to being like a tone poem, so we are going to hear a few tracks here.

We heard a few tracks from the Miles Ahead album from 1957, Springville, The Maids of Cadiz, The Duke, My Ship, and we heard Miles Ahead last. Now, it was called Miles Plus 19, so there's 19 plays. I won't go through all of them. It'll take a while. But it was arranged and orchestrated by Gil Evans and more than one composer. I'll leave it at that. Next up, we'll leave Miles, but we'll keep his composition, and we'll have a All Blues arranged by Julie Bailey, played by James Morrison at the Melbourne at the Concert Hall with the Melbourne Symphony Orchestra and Benjamin Northern conducting. All Blues.

That was All Blues, Melbourne Symphony Orchestra, conducted by Benjamin Northey. On the trumpet was James Morrison, Doug DeVries on the guitar, Ben Robinson double bass, David Jones drums. And that was from the album A to Z of Jazz from 2014. And I was there in the audience. And wow, it doesn't feel like that long ago, but that was 12 years ago. Continuing on with some more Miles Davis composition. This one is Donna Lee. And again, James Morrison is in this one, but Don Burrows, James Morrison, Phil Stack, In Good Company from 2015, ABC Jazz Records.

0: That was Donna Lee, and that was played by Tom Burrows on the clarinet, George Gola on guitar, James Morrison trumpet, Craig Scott double bass, and David Jones on the drums, from the album In Good Company from 2015.
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0: Yes, you're listening to All That Jazz. My name's Harry Corrales. Hope you're enjoying the music. You could also send me a message on our own text line only, 0485 01 1035. You can drop us a line and say g'day. Hopefully you like the music. We are going to go slightly different now from Sons of Kemet and from their album Lest We Forget What We Came Here to Do from 2015. Seems to be hovering around that year at the moment. And the track is In Memory of Sami Awad.

That was the Sons of Kemet with In Memory of Sami Awad. On the tenor sax and bass clarinet was Shabaka Hutchings and the composer. On the tuba was Theon Cross and two drummers, Sebastian Rochford and Tom Skinner. Amazing sound from such a small group. The album is called Lest We Forget What We Come Here To Do from 2015 on the Name Jazz label.

That was Miles Davis with a couple of tracks, Milestones and Sids Ahead. And it was his first great quintet, but I think we've got an additional player here, Cannibal Adderley joining them on alto sax, Miles on the trumpet, John Coltrane tenor sax, Red Garland piano, Paul Chambers bass, and Philly Joe Jones on the drums. And that was the album Milestones from 1958. Now I'm going to change up a little bit and play a bit of Joseph Tawadros from his album The Bluebird, The Mystic and The Fool. I've been playing this incessantly for weeks now, and I wanted to play the whole album, but I wouldn't do that. So I picked a few tracks that I thought were very indicative of the album.

Sorry. Just saying thanks to George who sent me a message. Appreciate the sentiment. Joseph Tawadros, Before the Thought, The Realization, and We Rise Again. He was on the oud, Mac McMahon on the piano, Dimitri Vouros on the clarinet, and James Tawadros on the bendi and the kayon, and Carl Duncliffe on the double bass. And that was from the most stunning album, The Bluebird, The Mystic and A Fool from 2018, and I've been playing that for weeks and I'm just loving it. And I've got one more track, and well, I'm thinking it might be one more track. We might have to sneak something else in. But from the greatest album, jazz album of all time, maybe, Kinda Blue, 1959. And the track is All Blues, which we played a bit earlier, but this is the original.

0: That was Miles Davis with Kind of Blue, all blues from the Kind of Blue album. Sorry. Miles was, of course, on the trumpet, John Coltrane on the tenor sax, Cannibal Julian Adderley on the alto, Bill Evans on piano, Paul Chambers bass, and James Cobb on the drums. And we definitely have run out of time, but we have a bit more time for a notification.
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0: I've got to say a big thank you for all the subscribers who did subscribe during the month of May, but you can subscribe any time of the year. Keep supporting us, keep the music on air. Hope you enjoyed the show. Thank you very much to George for a very nice message and others tonight. I really appreciate it. Great to hear. Great to see people are listening out there. Have a great weekend, great week, and tune in next time. Thanks for listening. Good night.

This is Henry Fogel welcoming you to another edition of Collector's Corner. Today's program features music by the Ukraine-born Thomas de Hartmann. Thomas de Hartmann was born in 1884. He died in 1956. And only now is his music beginning to be rediscovered. We're going to begin the program with a violin concerto that has found a champion in one of the most famous violinists of today, Joshua Bell. I want to quote a few words from the note that Joshua Bell adds to the recording. I received the score for the de Hartmann violin concerto several years ago from Ephraim Mardud, who has made it his mission to bring de Hartmann's music to today's audience. As I started exploring the concerto, I was immediately struck by the depth of emotion it conveys, and I was astonished that such a powerful work could have escaped me and most classical music listeners until now. This violin concerto is both heart-wrenching and uplifting and is as gripping and relevant today as when it was composed in 1943. That from Josh Bell, who will be the soloist on the performance that you're going to hear in just a moment. The concerto was composed in 1943 when de Hartmann was living in France, and of course this was the height of the Nazi takeover of much of Europe. He dedicated the concerto to his friend, a violinist, Albert Bloch. Bloch played de Hartmann's violin sonata in the 1930s. The dedication had to be a secret, however, because Bloch was Jewish. Bloch, by that time, had moved with his family into hiding near Caen in France. De Hartmann himself describes this concerto as the Klezmer Concerto, and its Jewish influences are strong throughout. I have to tell you, I think this is a major work. I hope that this is the first of many recordings and performances it receives, and its absence from the repertoire is something I must say I do not understand. I hope that you will enjoy as much as I do this performance with the Lviv Symphony Orchestra conducted by Dalia Stasevska and Joshua Bell, violinist, in the violin concerto by Thomas de Hartmann.

The Violin Concerto, composed in 1943 by Tomas de Hartmann. A Ukraine composer, lived much of his life in Paris. Joshua Bell was the violinist. Dalia Stasevska conducted the INSO Lviv Symphony Orchestra. We're going to hear now a very unusual work, a concerto for an instrument that we don't hear many concertos for, concerto for double bass. This was written for Serge Koussevitzky, not for Koussevitzky to play. By that time, in the 1940s, Koussevitzky was music director of the Boston Symphony and a famous conductor. But Koussevitzky started as a double bass player, and de Hartmann wanted to honor that because Koussevitzky conducted the world premiere of de Hartmann's cello concerto in Boston with Paul Tortelier. So here is this concerto for double bass and orchestra played by Leon Bosch, double bass soloist, with the Lviv National Philharmonic conducted by Theodore Kuchar.

Leon Bosch was the double bass soloist. Theodore Kuchar conducted the Lviv National Philharmonic Orchestra in the double bass concerto by Thomas de Hartmann. We're going to hear a work now called Symphony Poem No. 4. It wasn't intended to be a symphonic poem. It was the first movement of what was to be the last symphony of Thomas de Hartmann. He started writing it in 1955. Sadly, in March of 1956, he died, so he never completed the symphony. But his widow thought this work was so significant that she had the first four notes inscribed on his tombstone. Once again, Theodore Kuchar conducts the Lviv National Philharmonic in a performance of the Symphony Poem No. 4, the last orchestral music written in 1955 by Thomas de Hartmann.

0: The Symphonie Poème No. 4 by Thomas de Hartmann, Ukrainian composer who lived much of his life in Paris and, by the way, the last part of his life in New York. Theodore Kuchar was the conductor. This is the WFMT radio network.
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0: Although Thomas de Hartmann was not Jewish, he was very sympathetic to the plight of Jews in Europe in the 1930s and 40s. He wrote a cello concerto in 1935 that is inspired by Jewish klezmer music and other Jewish themes. He wrote about this piece, "I did not make use of genuine Jewish folklore. The mentioned form simply inspired me in my writing." The French composer Chabrier said, "You wish folklore, make it yourself," quoted de Hartmann. But this work is definitely influenced by Jewish themes. The first movement, Cadenza, at one point he says, seemed to me, this is the composer speaking, to be something similar to the chanting of the chazan, the cantor in a synagogue. The beautiful slow movement, de Hartmann said, "This seems to me to be like the praying of the Jews, having endured everything except their God." It's a lament with the cello really dominating, with strings and harp accompanying and some woodwinds. Then the finale is more dance-like. Here is the cello concerto by Thomas de Hartmann. The cellist is Matt Heimowitz. The MDR Leipzig Radio Symphony Orchestra is conducted by Dennis Russell Davies.

What an amazing work, the Cello Concerto, composed by the Ukrainian composer Thomas de Hartmann in 1935, played by Dennis Russell Davies, the MDR Leipzig Radio Symphony Orchestra, and cellist Matt Heimowitz. Thomas de Hartmann wrote his flute concerto, Concierto Andaluz, for flute, strings, and percussion. In 1949, he wrote it for Jean-Pierre Rampal, who premiered it in Paris on Radio Nationale de Paris. It scored for strings, percussion, celesta, and piano, as well as the solo flute. Here is flutist Bülent Evtzil with the Lviv National Philharmonic under the direction of Theodor Kuchar.

Concierto Andaluz for solo flute, strings, and percussion by Tomas de Hartmann. Theodore Kuchar conducted the Lviv National Philharmonic Orchestra of Ukraine. Bülent Evtsil was the flutist. To conclude this program devoted to music by the Ukrainian composer Tomas de Hartmann, a real undiscovered treasure in my view, we're going to hear four of his Christmas Noels. These are Ukrainian carols, but they're not traditional carols. They're de Hartmann's own composition inspired by folk traditions and carols that are sung around Christmas time in the Ukraine. But the music is actually original, although with that spirit. Once again, Theodore Kuchar conducts the Lviv National Philharmonic Orchestra, and we're going to hear four of the nine carols that he wrote, the last four.

You heard some of the Noël Ukrainienne by Thomas de Hartmann, performed by the National Orchestra of Ukraine, the Lviv National Orchestra, conducted by Theodore Kuchar. That concludes this edition of Collector's Corner, featuring music of the Ukrainian composer Thomas de Hartmann, born 1885, died 1956. A composer of great imagination, I hope you've enjoyed the program. For me, when I first started hearing his music not that long ago, it was a real discovery. This is Henry Fogel, your host on Collector's Corner. I do hope that you've enjoyed today's program, and you'll be with me next week for live performances conducted by Klaus Tennstedt. Collector's Corner is distributed by the WFMT Radio Network.

0: That was Ode on St. Celia's Day, Hail Bright Cecilia, composed by Henry Purcell, by the Tiffin Boys Choir, English Chamber Orchestra, Ambrosian Singers, and conducted by Sir Charles McCarris.
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That was Cantata BWV 91, We Praise Thee, Jesus Christ, composed by Johann Sebastian Bach, by the Hanover Boys Choir, the Collegium Vocal Ghent,

0: That was the Violin Concerto in C Minor by Locatelli, performed by Diogo Conti on the violin and I Virtuosi dell'Accademia.
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That was the Violin Concerto in A Minor, Lunardo Venir, composed by Giuseppe Tartini, performed by Enrico Gatti on the violin and the Ensemble 415, conducted by Chiara Bencini.

You've been listening to the Cello Concerto in A Minor by C.P.E. Bach, performed by Anna Bijlsma on the cello and the Orchestra of the Age of Enlightenment and conducted by Gustav Leonhardt.

0: That was the Harpsichord Concerto in C, composed by C.P.E. Bach, performed by Raphael Alpermann on the harpsichord and the Akademie für Alte Musik, Berlin, and conducted by René Jacobs.
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Bach, performed by Anthony Halstead on the piano and the Hanover Band, and conducted by Anthony Halstead.

That was Silhouetten, composed by Maria Bach, performed by the Moravian Philharmonic Orchestra and conducted by Manfred Musauer.

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1: Mark Shepherd with you for the Early Music Experience. Music this week by 15th century Franco-Flemish composer Jacob Obrecht. His Missa Sub Tuum Praesidium is the main work on the programme, a mass based on a plain chant antiphon celebrating the protection of the Virgin Mary. We start, though, with a motet written by Obrecht on the death of his father, Willem, in 1488. Willem Obrecht was a professional trumpeter in the employ of the city of Ghent and was a highly respected musician. He's said to have died on the feast of St. Cecilia, patron saint of music, and in his motet, Jacob Obrecht calls upon a choir of suchenters to sing sweet songs to carry the soul of his father to heaven. The motet Mille Quingentis by Obrecht.

After 1500, less twice 6 years since the birth of Christ, the Sicilian muses wept as the fates took away Willem Obrecht. The motet Miller Quingentis by Jacob Obrecht, written on the death of his father in 1488. Edward Wickham conducted the Clark's group. Well, when Obrecht was writing that motet in the late 1480s, he was a canon and succenter or sub-chanter at the Collegiate Church of St. Donatien in Bruges. One of his predecessors at the church was Gilles Joyeux. Obrecht and Joyeux never crossed paths, as Joyeux died just a few years before Obrecht took up his position in Bruges. Joyeux was also a composer, and although very few of his compositions survive today, he seems to have had a high reputation as a musician, and he was also a singer in the chapel of the Duke of Burgundy. A handful of songs are all that survive, and two anonymous mass settings may be by Joyeux. This is one of those songs, a three-part rondo, C'est qu'on fait à Catamini. What you do on the sly will surely be forgiven as long as it's kept secret.

0: What you do on the sly, going forth to multiply, will surely be forgiven as long as it's kept secret from the Lord Most High. A rather scurrilous song by Gilles Joyeux, canon of Bruges and priest in Delft, and himself something of a ne'er-do-well despite his clerical status. Regularly fined for misbehaviour in church and for making fun of his colleagues, he was even involved in a fight after a rowdy tavern crawl in Bruges. And a taste for the finer things in life, including a portrait by Memling. He eventually racked up so many debts that the church chapter at St. Donatians had to take complete control of his finances to avoid a public scandal. The music of Gilles Joyeux performed there by the Huelgas Ensemble.
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Music by Jakob Obrecht, played by Fretwork. Instrumental versions of his three-part psalm setting, Si Sump Sero, and his four-part Dutch song, Sat in Meskin, from the first printed collection of part music, the Harmonice Musices Odecaton, published by Ottaviano Petrucci in Venice in 1501. Obrecht himself made his way to Italy on two separate occasions, both times to work at the ducal court in Ferrara, where he was personally invited by the Duke himself. Obrecht's second visit in 1504 was to take up a position as court composer in Ferrara, but alas, Obrecht fell victim to the plague the following year. His successor in the role was also from Northern Europe, Antoine Brumel. This is Brumel's setting of the Marian antiphon Subtum Praesidium.

breathtakingly beautiful singing there from members of the Gesualdo Six in that four-part motet by Antoine Brumel, Subtum Praesidium. Under your protection we fly, Holy Mother of God, do not dismiss our petitions. The traditional plain chant melody of that antiphon forms the basis for a mass setting by Jacob Obrecht. We'll hear that shortly, but first the Sanctus from a similar mass by Pierre de la Rue, also based on the plain chant melody of that antiphon. The Sanctus from La Rue's Missa Subtum Praesidium.

0: the Sanctus and Benedictus from the Missa Subtum Praesidium by Pierre de la Rue. Paul Van Navel directed the Huelgas Ensemble once again.
1: Seduce, betray, ascend. Victorian Opera presents The Coronation of Poppea, opera's most provocative love story. In a 1980s underbelly club, lust burns, passions ignite, and vengeance runs red. Monteverdi's masterpiece sizzles in a striking new production featuring a subtle yet seductive reorchestration by Elena Katz-Chernin. 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
2: 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Jaime conducts Mahler Sixth, August the 13th to 15th at Arts Centre Melbourne, Hamer Hall. 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
0: And you're listening to the Early Music Experience. Brecht's Missa Subtum Praesidium is a compositional tour de force and dates from his later years, probably around the year 1500 or slightly later. It uses the plain chant melody of the antiphon Subtum Praesidium as a cantus firmus, usually in the top voice. The Kyrie is set for three voices, soprano, alto and tenor, and the Gloria for four, soprano, alto, tenor and bass. In the Credo, Brecht introduces a second cantus firmus from another Marian antiphon and gives this to a second soprano. In the Sanctus, the second soprano swaps this cantus firmus for a third Marian cantus firmus, and Brecht brings in a sixth voice, another tenor. In the Agnus Dei, a final seventh voice, a second alto, is added to the texture, and he incorporates a further four cantus firmus melodies into the dense web of counterpoint. A stunning work and an expert performance here from the Clarks Group, Brecht's Missa Subtum Praesidium.

contrapuntal legerdemain there from Jacob Obrecht around the year 1500, his Missa Subtum Praesidium, expanding from 3 to 7 voices and adopting at various points 7 separate cantus fermi, 4 of them sounding out together in that Agnus Dei at the end there, all masterfully handled by the Clarks Group, conducted by Edward Wickham. And that rounds out this week's Early Music Experience. I'm Mark Shepherd. Thanks for your company. Stay with us here on 3MBS Melbourne.

Well, good morning and welcome, welcome indeed to Hymns Old and New. I'm Alan Smith and the hymns are prepared each week by Peter Wakeley. We begin with an Isaac Watts hymn. Give to our God immortal praise is one of about 750 he's known to have written, including over 100 psalm paraphrases. We believe this arrangement of Francis Duckworth's tune Rimington is by Christopher Norton.

Give to our God immortal praise. The St. Michael Singers in Coventry Cathedral were conducted by Paul Leddington Wright, and the organist was David Poulter. Richard Baxter was the author of our next hymn, He Wants Not Friends That Hath Thy Love. These words are from a poem written after Baxter had suffered hardship as a result of the 1662 Act of Uniformity in England. The tune, Cameroni at Midnight Hymn, is an arrangement of a Scottish hymn melody.

He wants not friends that hath I love. The choir of Llandaff Cathedral was conducted by Richard Morehouse, and the organist was Michael Hoag. For her hymn, God Gives Us a Future, Elizabeth Smith chose John Brierley's tune Camberwell. It's number 687 in the second edition of the Australian Hymn Book, Together in Song.

God gives us a future. The choir of Christ Church Cathedral in Newcastle was directed by Philip Mathias, currently Director of Music at St Patrick's Cathedral here in Melbourne, and the organist was Keith Murray-Ellen. Lord, Thy Word Abideth, Sir Henry Baker's hymn, was written for the 1861 edition of Hymns Ancient and Modern. William Monk's tune, Ravenshaw, was adapted for these words from a longer melody in Michael Weiss's 1531 hymnal.

Lord, Thy Word Abideth. The choir of Ely Cathedral was directed by Paul Tripty. There's a Friend for Little Children is Albert Midlane's hymn from the 19th century. It is this placing of all good things in a faraway heaven that has gone against the grain of 20th and 21st thinking. Perhaps today's preference would be to consider the presence of God in the world and to emphasise that love shared with us in and through our normal relationships with other people. The music is by Sir John Stainer, written for these words in memory of a little child of his own who had died.

Alone with None But Thee, My God. The choir of Durham Cathedral was conducted by Richard Lloyd. Ian Shaw was the organist. For the King of Love, My Shepherd Is, Henry Baker's paraphrase of the 23rd Psalm. John Backus Dykes provided the tune with a Latin name, Dominus ne regit me.

The King of Love, My Shepherd Is. The Choir of Worcester Cathedral and the Worcester Festival Choral Society were all conducted by Donald Hunt, and the organist was Paul Trepty. Sir Robert Grant based his hymn, O Worship the King, on a verse from a 16th century psalter. The melody and bass line of the tune Hanover has been attributed to William Croft. This arrangement is by Michael Leighton Jones, who is conducting Melbourne's choir, Trinity College, with Melbourne Brass Ensemble.

O Worship the King. The choir of Trinity College in Melbourne University was directed by Michael Leighton-Jones with the Melbourne Brass Ensemble, and the organist was John O'Donnell. And that was the last of our hymns this morning. I'm Alan Smith. The hymns are prepared each week by Peter Wakeley.

Well, good morning and welcome to Organ and Choral Music on 3MBS Melbourne. I'm Alan Smith and our first work this morning was the Andante in F by Mozart, played by Brendan Lucan on the organ in Mercy Convent, Singleton in New South Wales. And we have two more works now by Mozart. Firstly, Ave Verum Corpus, which will be followed by Santa Maria Mater Dei.

two works by Mozart. Ave Verum Corpus was sung by the Atlanta Symphony Chorus, directed by Robert Shaw. Sancta Maria Mater Dei was performed by the Cologne Chamber Choir with the Cologne Collegium Classicum, directed by Peter Newman. Christoph Lehmann was the organist. Now, in this program, we try, particularly with organ music, to cater for as many tastes as we can. And I'm well aware that there are people who do not like at all modernist French organ music. Well aware of that. But there we are. We have a five-minute piece. So if you want to get a cup of coffee or something in the meantime, that's fine. Johann Alain lived between 1911 and 1914, was a French organist, composer and soldier. Born into a family of musicians, he learnt the organ from his father and a host of other teachers, becoming a composer at 18 and composing until the outbreak of the Second World War, 10 years later. His compositional style was influenced by the musical language of the earlier Claude Debussy, as well as his interest in music, dance and philosophy of the Far East. As a soldier, he took part in the Battle of Samoa, in which he was killed. This is Litanies.

Litanies by Jean Alain was played by Sergio De Pieri on the organ of St Mary's Star of the Sea in North Melbourne. Also by Jean Alain, this is Prayer for Us Mortals.

Prayer for Us Mortals by Jeanne Lane was sung by the Elegy Vocal Ensemble. Giles Schneider was the tenor and the organist, Pierre Gehoffert. Now, round about this time on a Sunday morning, most exciting news, the weather for the next week, courtesy of the Bureau of Meteorology. For today, they're predicting 18 degrees, partly cloudy. Tomorrow, Monday, 17 degrees, partly cloudy. Tuesday, 19 and sunny. Wednesday, 18 with some showers. Thursday, 17, a shower or two. Friday, 18, a shower or two. And Saturday, 18, showers. The Toccata, Adagio and Fugue in C was written by Johann Sebastian Bach. As with the case of most of his organ works, the autograph score does not survive. But it's an early work, probably composed between 1710 and 1717.

0: The Toccata, Adagio and Fugue in C by J.S. Bach was played by Marie-Claire Lane on the organ in De Iglesie de Jesuits in Lucerne, Switzerland. Marie-Claire Lane was the sister of Jean Lane, whose works we heard earlier in the programme.
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0: One of the later works by J.S. Bach was The Art of Fugue, written in the last decade of his life, and it's the culmination of Bach's experimentation with monothematic instrumental works. The idea of the work was an exploration in depth of the contrapuntal possibilities inherent in a single musical subject. The word contrapuntus is often used for each fugue. This morning we have contrapuntus number 19.

Well, that was a bit of an odd ending, but anyway, Contrapuntus 19 from the Art of Fugue by J.S. Bach was performed by the Gesualdo Consort of Amsterdam, directed by Harry van der Kamp. Robert Amt is a Sydney-based organist and composer, and this is his Concert Etude.

0: Robert Amt played his concert etude on the organ in Sydney Town Hall.
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0: Now, the next two works are by Johannes Brahms. His Fugue in A-flat minor was written in 1856 and published in 1864. It was originally composed as a birthday gift for his close friend, Clara Schumann.

The Fugue in A-flat minor by Johannes Brahms was played by Robert Parkinson on the organ in Duke Chapel, which is part of Duke University in the US. Wherefore is the Light Given to Him, also by Johannes Brahms, is the first of two motets written in 1877 based on biblical text and a chorale. The two motets were published in December 1878 and dedicated to Philip Spitta.

Steal Away, or most of it, was sung by Voges 8. And that's all for organ and choral music for this week. I'm Alan Smith. There's more organ and choral music next Sunday morning at 7:30 following Hymns Old and New, and that'll be with Daniel Mitterdorfer. There is also Choral Masterworks at 8 p.m. on Sundays following Melbourne in Concert. Coming up shortly is Morning Classics with John Wilkinson.

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Good morning and welcome to Morning Classics. I'm John Wilkinson. Well, today we've got a mixed programme. There are two well-known composers and two probably unknown to you composers. I believe classical music is a journey, an exploration, is the discover new works, which, look, sometimes they're not that good and you can see why they were not played that often. And sometimes you think, well, why was this never played? Anyway, I hope you're going to enjoy this mixture of the unknown. One of the unknowns is a Ukrainian composer and the other an Italian composer, with a very Trivial Pursuit fact about the last one. But we're going to start with Frederick Delius and his Petit Suite d'Orchestre, number one. The reason it's called number one is because there is a later Petit Suite d'Orchestre. This one has five movements. The later one has three. And this is what has caused immense confusion because it was assumed there was only one. But thanks to the English Music Festival, they discovered that there was this earlier one and it actually had its first performance in 2022, which is a very interesting situation that it was written in the 1890s. So it's a very early piece of Delius. The five movements are March, Berceuse, Scherzo, Duo and a Tema con Variazioni. Played for us by the BBC Concert Orchestra, conducted by John Andrews. Here is the Petit Suite d'Orchestre, number one, by Delius.

0: Bittersweet Orchestra number one by Delius John Andrews conducted the BBC Concert Orchestra. Delightful little work. I think you'd be a bit hard pushed to say that that was Delius, but I hope you enjoyed it.
1: Don't miss the Australian debut of the Lutoslawski Quartet in residence with Australian National Academy of Music musicians. Tickets are in demand for the concerts on Friday the 5th and Wednesday the 10th of June, plus a masterclass on Wednesday the 3rd of June with free entry for Animates. 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
0: Just before our next item, I thought I'd just say we now have a text line. So, for example, if you did like that Delius piece, let me know. 0485 01 1035. I'll just say that again. 0485 01 1035. And it'd be good to hear you. Look, I don't mind if you send a message saying, I hated it. It was dreadful. It's good to know, and it helps me when I

put together programs in the future. Plus, also, you may like to say, well, why don't we hear some more XYZ? And I will certainly take that on board. The only thing I will say is that we have to program 2 months in advance. So no point in saying, please play Beethoven number 5 next week. It'd have to be in 2-3 months' time. So there we are, 0485-01-1035. Now, Debussy, Ariette Überlegée, which was Verlaine Songs, which he published in 1903 with originals which are revisions of compositions he made between 1885 and 1887. He dedicated the 1903 edition of these songs to Mary Garden, who was the original Melisande, he designed it for her voice, and I suppose that is always a bit of a problem, is that when you have a work written for a particular voice, it becomes difficult for someone else to perform. But I don't think it's going to be the case now, because we're going to listen to Greta Bradman with the Melbourne Chamber Orchestra, conducted by William Hennessy. This is actually a 3MBS recording from Deakin Edge in Federation Square in May 2018. So here is Debussy's Ariette Obligée.

0: Greta Bradman sang Debussy's Ariette Oblige. The Melbourne Chamber Orchestra was conducted by William Hennessy, and that was a 3MBS recording from Deakin Edge in Federation Square. In May 2018, the recording engineer was Stephen Bullock.
1: 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See you there.
0: Now, we're going to, well, it's a Ukrainian composer, Witold Malyshevsky, and born in 1873, training in Russia. Of course, it was part of Russia in those days. He's quite a prolific, well, his output is significant, if not large. So it included 5 symphonies, 3 string quartets, piano concerto, requiem, a mass, chamber works, piano pieces, and an opera, La Sarine. His only 2 piano works are actually his piano concerto in B flat, which was written in 1938, the year before he died. And it's a monumental work, which is in 3 movements. There is a moderato, a dante, and an allegro. In this performance, we're going to listen to Peter Donohue and the Royal Scottish National Orchestra, conducted by Martin Yates, playing Malyshevsky's Piano Concerto in B-flat minor.